0: CEO Nigel Bickle, noting his significant contribution and their collective effort to continue the work in his honour. And thanks to our friends at Local Democracy Reporting for the following story. Local Democracy Reporting is local body journalism co-funded by Radio New Zealand and New Zealand On Air. Southland District Council will submit a two-council merger proposal under the government's Head Start process, despite the survey feedback suggesting most residents didn't want a proposal lodged. Councillors voted for a Southland Gore Unitary Council and an Invercargill Unitary Council, with only one councillor opposing. The council says concerns were largely about process and pace, not structure, and argues submitting now protects the region if other reform pathways stall. The move comes as the Local Government Commission separately investigates both single and two council options, with any final reorganisation requiring a public poll. And a former police constable has been jailed for 9 years and 4 months for historical sexual offending. Brian Dennis McFarlane was sentenced in the Hamilton District Court yesterday after being found guilty on 9 charges. Waikato District Commander Superintendent Scott Gemmell praised the victim's courage in coming forward. Police say McFarlane is no longer employed and was moved to restricted duties once the charges were laid. And a 49-year-old man accused of a series of violent attacks in Epsom has had his court appearance delayed. He remains in hospital under police supervision and faces 14 charges, including wounding with intent and ill-treating an animal, after an incident involving a jogger and several students. The judge has granted interim name suppression and ordered him to appear via audio-visual link on Monday. And in sport, a new $30 million legacy program has been launched to boost rugby across Australia and the Pacific. Funded by the Australian government and tied to the 2027 and 2029 Rugby World Cups, half the money will grow community and women's rugby in Australia, while $15 million will support high-performance pathways and coaching in Fiji, Tonga and Samoa. Organisers say the initiative is designed to deliver long-term benefits for the region.
1: Severe and frosty start to the day, but a beautiful fine day. High cloud developing towards the evening, a high of 13 and a low of minus 1. Tomorrow fine, westerlies turning northerly in the morning, a high of 15.
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3: Kia ora te whānau, nau mai hoki mai ki tēnei kaupapa whakahere-here life rewritten 40 plus. This isn't the end, it's just the beginning. Ko Krisoni hoa hau. And so we are back again. This time I have the beautiful Cheryl Dawn. She is a dedicated wellness practitioner and massage therapist with a deep specialisation in bone pressure release modalities, helping clients unlock profound physical and energetic relief from chronic tension and misalignment. A lifelong student and practitioner of meditation, she brings a mindful, holistic approach to every session, blending the therapeutic body work with the transformative power of presence and breath, which is amazing. Through years of guiding others toward greater embodiment and inner peace, she has cultivated a unique ability to facilitate not just physical healing, but lasting shifts in overall well-being and life vitality. On this podcast, she will share insights, stories, and practical wisdom to help listeners reconnect with their bodies, which I think we all need to do, and to calm our minds and live with greater ease and intention. Well, welcome, welcome.
4: Kia ora,
3: Christine. Wow, love what you do. Thanks. So, do you want to tell us a little bit about yourself?
4: Well, I've been in the health and wellness industry for most of my adult life. Luckily,

0: was in my own business, self-employed. So I'm still, you know, in my now over 60. I'm in my own business still, just part-time at the moment, and just interestingly following what opportunities are offered to me, you know. So I'm not quite sure quite where I'm heading, but I know what I really would like to do, and this is to take it, my wisdoms, into a more expanded way.
1: Nice.
0: Yes, reaching more people.
1: Yay.
0: Yeah.
1: So when you think about life rewritten 40 plus, this isn't the end, it's just the beginning. So being over 40, do you think there's an ability to constantly be rewriting our lives or changing or making different changes in our lives?
0: Definitely.
1: Yeah.
0: Definitely.
1: Yeah.
0: Yes, I was going to say never too old.
1: Right.
0: Yes, absolutely never too old. We're always the student, always learning.
1: Yeah.
0: And, you know, when I get with the grandchildren and got a great-grandchild now. So when I get with the children, oh, it's just amazing how they teach you.
1: Yeah.
0: You know, and so I'm very blessed to have the grandchildren in my life, my children, grandchildren, and my great-granddaughter.
1: Wow.
0: Yeah.
1: So you do a lot to do with the body, and like that's become one of my priorities at the moment, and some of the guests that we've had talk about how important their health is. Why is health so important to what you're wanting to do in your life?
0: Well, I think that it is one of the core basic things that you need to be able to function properly in your life. If your body's not working, then it really does affect your mindset and anything that you want to do in life, really, to achieve things.
1: Yeah.
0: I find that since I've changed my diet over the years, that I find I have a lot better health.
1: Yeah.
0: You know, and I was a asthmatic and had bronchial asthma as a child, very sickly, and my mother and father, particularly Mum, she got me into swimming and sports. So that helped with my breathing, and it kept me fit and strong. When I moved out of my schooling years, I found that going into gyms and becoming a personal trainer and a massage therapist at the time kind of set me up for good health.
1: Wow. And you did them at the same time?
0: Yes.
1: Cool.
0: And I'm still, you know, on that journey too. I don't teach anymore in the physical activities, but I still go to the gym and I still do yoga, my own practice, and I love my meditation. It keeps me grounded. And it also keeps me focused and centered.
1: So what made you, from being younger and then going, okay, I'm gonna go into PTing and massage therapy, what made you go, this is where I'm headed?
0: Actually, I have to thank my the boy's father, because he took up a massage course to help out some sports teams. He got an injury and he could no longer play, so he wanted to be part of the team still. So he went and he learnt massage, sports massage, and strapping.
1: Wow.
0: Yes, and then he practiced on the boys and I. And I thought, oh, this is kind of lovely. I think I might want to learn this. And so I started doing my diploma in massage. And that followed on years later to adding more to my basket of knowledge. And I do a bone release called Contact Care, which was created in New Zealand here by a guy named Dale Speedy. And he lives and practices from Ngātia.
1: Wow.
0: And so I now am a registered practitioner for that.

0: love it. It just seems to get right down into the bones rather than superficial and soft tissue, and it releases the traumas and the pressure that are in our bones.
1: Wow.

Yes, our time now is 9 past 1. We will, from now until 2 o'clock today, is our program for today. And welcome to Kāinga Pasifika Services, coming to you from Radio Hawke's Bay. And I am David Afrausi, bringing it to you today. So without further ado, what we normally do, I'll check in with us, with our people, and check in with what's going on with your with the week, and how did you go about it, and anything that you find out that is very challenging you, and how did you cope with it. I think sharing your stories and your narrative is very important for us to hear, because I'm sure there'll be someone over there can relate, connect, and you will see that, oh, is that how you do it? And I think that is why it's very important for me and for us to check in whatever we do. It's reminding us that we are not perfect. We always seek to do the right thing. And sometimes we can't, with a lot of worry and a lot of pressure from all over the place, the workplace, whether it's family, whatever, the challenges, regard for responsibilities, and we name it. This is a lot of things happening, but without focusing on ourselves, if we can't give what we don't have, if we unhealthy and come up with something that is negative attitude in our life, everything is going to fall into pieces, and we don't want to follow that. So our check-in for today is your highlight and a challenge. For me, I think my highlight for me is that I think this, because this week is it is someone in language week, and I'm really really followed it. What they are they doing over here in Hawke's Bay and around Samoa, the celebration of the how important is their culture, their values, and so forth. My highlight is seeing people proud, being proud of who they are, what they're doing, no matter what language or whatever culture you come from. I love watching the culture display and also promote it in the right way, that everyone working together and appreciates of who they are. I love to see that. And also, I love to see the challenge of what is healthy to keep on doing it in our culture, and what is think the challenge that we have to let go, because it's create more problem for us in regard for our families and what we have to do. And it's okay to let go some of the stuff that doesn't build our culture and doesn't bring us together, because at the end of the day, it's all about self-care, care for ourselves, and also for our culture to move forward and also to go with the time. And to me, my challenge is that, what are the things that we need to be challenged, to challenge our culture and also our spiritual belief? Because you know, Kāinga Pasifika Services, there are three areas that we dedicate, I see, that's most very important for us to challenge. Sometimes we know a lot about our relationship, our healthy relationship, what we do and all this thing, and we study, learn it, and so forth. But when we put into practice in a practical way, there is always a barrier. The barrier of our cultures, our culture, and also the barrier of our Christian belief. So many different people interpreting the Bible and the Christian faith in different way. At the end of the day, it's not about your own self, it's all about love. Love, love, love. The power of love, to me, is more important than the power of love to save your people, not the love of power. Most of us

some part of our culture is the love of power. People having the power, they want to have it because we have this, we got that, we got the name, we got the title, who is high, who is low, and so forth. I think to me, that is the barrier that I would like to challenge, because the power of love is to save your people. I am totally 100% agree with that. No matter who you are, what position you got, or what hierarchy, or the church minister, or whatever, or the big chief or king or whatever, the power of love is to save your people. The higher you are, the more responsibility, accountability for us to our people to serve, serve, serve. And because our Christian faith is based on it. Jesus said, I come to serve, not to be served. And if we don't do that, forget about you being a leader, because to me, that is contradict of who we are, is to save our people, no matter who you are. And I'm counting myself too, because it's so hard for me to dismantle, to agree all this, because, but I know it's true, definitely true, but I don't like to change it. The harder thing for us when we don't let go of all our power is our pride to ourselves. Our pride. If we let go our pride and do the right thing, what we do is right, is always right. God's judgment is on our righteousness, His righteousness, not whatever you feel good, sound good, and do it for the sake of something that's because no matter is whether right or wrong, just do it because of to bring all together and so forth. Whatever is wrong is wrong. What is good is good. What is right is always right. So that is my challenge. And accountable, responsible, and also be aware of when we be honest, accountable for a little thing, God bless us, provide us all the big things given to us. And I believe that. When He's going to do that, there's not us to predict. It's up to Him. He knows the best, and He knows all that is good for us if we have faith in Him. To me, that is my challenge, and also my highlight is being joy and happy doing the right thing. And if the people don't do it, it's okay. They need to be like themselves. To themselves, but you don't have to be a follower and so forth. To be a leader, accountable, responsible, praise people, acknowledge that what they're doing, and change people's life in our actions. That will be enough for me. Challenge for you, what are you going to do about it? And are you agree or disagree, or you want to challenge that? Well, it is okay. Because everyone have their own understanding of what is it. But if it doesn't line up with our Christian faith, with our what is say in the Bible regard for whatever is what is right there, then forget about what is any meaningful or translate or anything that we try to prove. If it doesn't line up with what our Christian faith, what is all about, the power of love to save your people, then we tend to challenge it and let it go. So that is my check-in for today, and also hopefully that you do your own check-in. And before we move on, I'll play another song, because I would like to have our reflection for today. I would like to talk more about what is meant by cohesive control, cohesive control, and what is? Well, I think we already talked about cohesive narcissist, but I would like to go over again what is meant by cohesive control, because there are a lot of stuff we need to understand what is it, because sometimes we don't get it, but we're doing it and we keep on doing all the time without aware it is a. Sometimes some of we doing too much is always abuse, and we need to talk more about it to make sure that we are on the same page with everyone. Okay, I'll play another song, a Tongan song for you people before we move on to our promoting what we do, what kind of Pacifica doing, where we are today, and where we are and what we're doing, and the service we can provide to you people, and also we move on to

last part it will be the reflection of our topic is what is a cohesive, what is the meaning of that cohesive control. Okay, this song here is a Tongan song, they call it Marie. Marie Palataisi Puri Puri. I'm not quite sure, I haven't heard that one, but I would like to play that one. So sit back and relax and listen to that.

23 past, yeah, past one. And we move on to our looking at what Karanga Pacifica is doing. Karanga Pacifica services promoting and supporting a safe and healthy relationship. So about us, PAIC is all about Karanga Pacifica services. By Karanga Pacifica for Karanga Pacifica, the organization was a charitable trust organization and was founded by myself and co-founder with Malcolm Byford, as I said before. The purpose of the we

provide these services by Kaika Pacific, Kaika Pacific itself to promote the well-being and potential of all Pacific people here in the Hawke's Bay. It was established in 2021 out from Tau Hawke's Bay. It used to be Tau Hawke's Bay. I was part of that group of family violence, but now it's known by Muka organization. So our services, all we have are services like financial resilience for family violence and sexual violence and so forth. And also we have the Fanawala program is supporting our families. And also we have the driving license program. And also we have to work with Olanga Tamariki too. So our services for Whanau Resilience is a service for our Pacific facilitators and facilitate a safe and healthy relationship program, a non-violent program, 12 sessions program designed by Pacific Lens, and I was designing all this program in regard for the experience and also understanding how our Pacific people take into heart what we do. So all the program was designed by myself and setting up something that line up with our the value of our culture and how important to challenge it, and also our spiritual belief, and also how to break the cycle of violence. So it's very important for me to our people to understand, bring the language, bring the heart and also the focus of kind of family violence, where our people can relate and connect and decide what to do. And we love to do that. And this is how our kind of Pacific service is established. And I think I'm so happy that it worked. It changed a lot of families out there when they done the program. And it's so powerful to witness the testimony to our people, and also being proud of changing, making a life change to our Tamariki and so forth. Even though we grow up with our people, our young people grow up like ourselves. Myself, as a father of an old generation, we use violence and smacking and hitting as a discipline and teaching, but actually it's really, really do more harm than what we expected. But this is how we were brought up with. It's so hard for us all people to challenge and get change that, but we need to know and understand there is a way to learn how to discipline our children in the right way and not smacking and hating as an excuse. To me, I being one of those believing, but I'm not one. I feel for that for our people that still don't believe that. We have every right to challenge that, but I believe that it's about time for us to work together, old people, old beliefs, to change it to nowadays. There is a way, there is a method, there is a way of how we are going to discipline our children and also each other, and how to communicate and respect each other as they are. So that's Whanau Resilient Program. That's developed that program, lining it up, how to bring our people together, connect to ours, to our root, see how the problem is, and give them a tools to see. We all have the tools within ourselves. It's a matter of clear and understand, and also to apply it to what we do and practice the right thing, because practice, and we can't change the thing overnight. Once we understand that, it takes time for us to change that old habit like old people we do at the moment. So that is Whanau Resilience, which is supported by Te Hurenga o Te Ao. Another contract coming after that. We kind of Pacific Services got that contract for 9 years. It is a follow-up of our men's changing behavior from violence, and it's a follow-up from that Whanau Resilience. We have that Whanauola program, which is supporting our Pacific family here in Hawke's Bay, coming from Tato Collective contract that is doing very well. There are a lot of people using the service of Whanauola program, supporting our people to have a prosperous something in the future, that they don't have to rely on the benefits and so forth, but on seeking a good job and permanent job to support their families and so forth, and also supporting them to run their own business and

and also live a healthy families and so forth, and also providing all that they need to move forward. Also, we have the driving license team, which is a really, really successful driving team, which help our people to seek more opportunity in regard for work, driving safely on the road, and our children on the road, and so forth. And they are so very, very successful of the driving team. So thankful of all the service they provide. Also for our management team, for director of operation, which is Judy, and finance, Vineta, and office administration, Oliver Sidler, and for all that they've done to lead our organization, and also for myself to oversee and see what's going on and support and culture, respect, and spiritual thing, director of our program. So it's so good to work together as a team. For the final resilience, because of Lee Niue is medical leave, Lily Shifolau is step up to for secondments, and JJ Sarisiaki Langaria is also supporting her, and we're still waiting for the vet for our new part-time navigator to come in, but we're waiting for everything when it's right as soon as possible. Also for the driving license, Ave Turia Fraosi and Maria Onesi, for the hard work for driving team, and well done team, and well done for everything that we've done, we are doing to our organization. So without further ado, I think if you need any information, I think there's a lot of stuff that you can come and talk to us, and we only ask your honesty with us. That's all we're looking for. Honesty, be honest with us. Whatever you want, you need. We need ask you to bring some information to move forward to the our program or help you out. We do the same so that we not only encourage our people to be honest, but also we see that we are accountable, responsible for the fund that's given to us. And we don't want to lose that opportunity for our Pacific people here in Hawke's Bay. So without further ado, if you want to contact us, you can feel free to do so by giving us a ring anytime. We are Kaima Pacifica at 410 B Terrace, Flaxmere, Hastings. And our admin phone number is 06-650-5106. So and we have our Facebook. Also, we have our website. You can type Kaina Pacifica Services and you can find us anywhere there. Okay, without further ado, I will play a song, a Samoan song, which is to celebrate the Samoan Language Week for this week. So good, well done you Samoan, and hopefully that you enjoy this one here for the Samoan Language Week.

Okay, our time now is 25 more minutes to 2 o'clock, but we move on to the next part of our program. Is the work of Kranga Pacific Service is still going on. So it's very, very, very busy, and we have some visitors coming for from other places to visit our working place, and our staff is flat out going out in and out all the time, especially the driving license team and Fanaola, and also the Fanaola Resilience, the programs and so forth. There are a lot of things going on. And also, I would like to say thank you for the staff, all that they've done. And also, there's a lot of things to carry on the work we do. But like I said, it will be part of our set up things to move forward in for Kranga Pacific Services. And we move on to the part of our last part of our program is the reflection. What we are going to reflect on today is what is meant by cohesive control. What is meant by cohesive control? Because I know cohesive control is sometimes it's a little bit. I just need to understand what is involved, what is all about. Because we see just any control. I think there are some control is good, is giving opportunity, and there are some control that is abuse. I feel it doesn't mean that every control is bad, but sometimes we need to have a boundary, which is we can call it control too. Set a boundary, a healthy control, a healthy boundary, a healthy stuff that giving the choice of the people, but at the same time, when our children need to be, we need to some way of how to control them in a healthy way, a way of how we do it. But back to our reflection, what is meant by cohesive control? Or another word for cohesive control is persuasion control. So cohesive persuasion control refer to a pattern of controlling behaviors that create an unequal power dynamic in a relationship or any relationship. So these behaviors give the perpetrators power over their partner and to making it difficult for them to leave these people, to leave the offenders. So sometimes coercive control can escalate into physical abuse. But however, even when it does not escalate, cohesive control is a form of emotional abuse that can cause psychological trauma. Trauma is very, very, is so obvious, everyone experiences it nowadays from the past. So cohesive control is an act or a pattern of act of assault, threat, humiliations, and intimidation or other abuse that is used to harm or punish or frightens their victim. And what make someone to be cohesive? Let's say cohesive control is a pattern of behavior.

behaviors that enable someone to use the power over another person through fear and control. And cohesive control can happen in any type of intimate relationship, and includes behavior such as insult the other person or making threats, or also controlling the finance control, and also using the sexual cohesion. And another question is coming out, said, what makes control cohesive? What makes control cohesive? Cohesive control involves non-violent tactics such as harassment, intimidations, and monitoring of someone's time and activities, use or apply and maintain the dominance over one's partner, and so forth. There are a lot of ways how you can use cohesive. Sometimes we don't know what you're doing, but usually we said to persuade someone to do something good, something that you want them to do. In any way, I think I can see we can use it no matter what, when we talk, like the leaders and so forth, they use a lot of cohesive. Maybe it's a healthy cohesive control, but it is an abuse. If you are wondering whether it's happening to you, here are some of the signs. When you experience yelling, when you experience name calling, when you experience or spewing insults or otherwise ridiculing you, when they are attempting to make you question your own sanity or gaslighting, or invading your privacy, punishing you for not going along with what they want, or trying to control your life and make sure that you tell them where to go. But I think telling us where to go and so forth is acknowledging that it's a matter of, it depends where you look from. And also, some of the things you have to be aware of, it depends on the situation. Whatever situation you are, but as long you are clear what you're trying to do, and give the person an opportunity, give the person that you trying to help an opportunity to a choice. That's the thing. You give them a choice. As long you give them a choice to do whatever, but you explain to them what is going to happen, what the outcome, what it's all about. And that, to me, that's what I see. Cohesive is sometimes it's okay if you give them a choice, and you don't have to use intimidating and so forth. But sometimes we overstep that boundaries. So, is cohesive control the same as narcissistic abuse? That's the question now. Usually, the goal of abuser is to manipulate, to control, and instill or introduce a sense of worthlessness in the other person. So narcissistic abuse is a form of domestic abuse that is similar to wider emotional abuse and cohesive control. And there are two types of cohesive. As we like to bring out, there are two types of cohesive. The two main categories of cohesive is first, deterrence or discourage. Discourage cohesion and compellence or pressing or fascinating cohesion are distinguished in their nature and requirement. So, pressing or fascinating, trying to fascinate something or pressure someone, and this is part of the cohesion. So, and what other, there are also people, they look at, there are other psychologists thinking that not only two, but there are

three types of coercion. They call the first one is physical persuasion tactics, which is like physical one, like you're kissing someone or sexual touching and so forth, in to sort of arousing someone, or so for physical persuasion, trying to get them to buy into whatever you do. So sort of like a touching and using kissing and also citing you for something and so forth, keeping an eye on some person and so forth. And the second coercive types is caning excess strategy. That means, for example, isolating the woman, isolating someone, or using the false pretenders to be alone with the woman, you know, telling the one, oh, if you don't do this, I will do this. You know, I have someone else, but at the end, you don't have any. It's a sort of try to persuade them. So you're telling lies for that person. And also the last one is using the negative verbal persuasion. For example, threat to end the relationship, but you know you can't do it because you really want to do it. Expressing dissatisfaction with the woman and saying, oh, I'm happy with this. No, you want her to pay up for it and also reward you for, you know, because you feel sad of, you know, you pretending, you expressing dissatisfaction with someone, and also you are using the swearing words and try to withdraw, isolate yourself from it. So that is the three type of coercion. And what is coercion in a relationship? Coercion in the relationship happens when someone wants you very, very, really, really want you to consent with when you are already said no. When the person say no, do you really want to persuade them to consent, to agree with you, or otherwise expressing disinterest? So they might be using threat, persuasion, and other tactics to get the outcome they want. And how do you handle coercive control? When you face someone using the coercive control, usually the victim can take a first step by setting up some basic boundaries. What you have to do is setting up a healthy boundaries for you to follow as to what kind of behavior that you accept and what kind of treatment they will or will not tolerate with. For example, you have the right to be treated with respect. When you say no, mean no, doesn't mean you have to keep on persuading you. Or remember, you have the right not to take responsibility for anyone else's problems or bad behavior. If they behave like that, it doesn't fit you, and let them do it themselves. You know, you don't have to see them, you have to do them because they stop them from behaving like that. No, you have to set a bound of responsibility. And also, number three, you have the right to get angry. When you get angry, frustrated, you have to express it. You don't have to be fear and scared, you being angry and so forth. And also, we have the right to say no. When you mean no, that means no. There's no coercive or persuasive regard for that. So it's very important for us too to understand what is coercive discipline. We have to discipline. Coercive discipline is, you know, when we use it as a parent, coercive parenting is using a harsh parental behavior such as hitting, yelling, scolding, threatening, rejection, psychological control to enforce our children to comply to what we want them to do. That's what we call we use coercive discipline. We use also emotional coercion. Coercion is an emotional power move. It is done to influence an individual, usually because the individual who is using the coercion's lacks the skill or confidence to openly discuss, compromise, or handle not getting what they want. And this is how you can find the signs of cohesive control.

what are the first signs of a controlling fashion is there are signs that you know that someone is having a cohesive control behavior. They insist of having things their way, too in my way. Sometimes we feel bad about when we tell them, but like I said before, when you set the boundary and give them a choice for whatever information, whatever instruction, and whatever your discipline your kids tell you what to do, give them a choice. That is not a cohesive control, but we try to using cohesive discipline to make them to have a choice. So controlling people often insist everyone to do things their way, and even small issues that are matter of affection is a personal choice. Sometimes they refuse to accept blaming, and sometimes they need to be center of attentions. So, 10 more minutes to 2, and I'm going to play another song before we wind it up for today. And I would like to continue to play another, because we're having the Samoan Language Week, we will play some more Samoan music because to celebrate their language week, and I'm going to play another one before we come on to our last part of our program for today. So let's play we play Samoa Matalasi. We played that one, Samoa Matalasi. Hopefully that you love that song. And I'll play for all the Samoans who listen to us tonight.

0: Okay, well, they're playing behind it. Because I want Obla to wind down our last part of our topic for today. It's all about cohesive controls. So another question I would like to talk about is what cohesive control feels like. After talking about, you know now what is cohesive control and the cohesive and so forth. It's the control and now what cohesive controls feels like. Constantly putting you down to make you feel worthless is very common, as is humiliating, degrading behavior, intimidations, and threats. The end goal is to break your will so that your abuser has complete control over your life. And how serious is cohesive control? Is it very serious or not? Cohesive control can involve a range of criminal offenses, including assault, rape, threats to kill, burglary, and also in criminal damage. Cohesive control is a criminal offense even if you have not experienced any physical violence or demand or damage to your properties. And to sum up is that cohesive control is a pattern of behavior that enables someone out there to use the power over another person through fear and control. So cohesive control can happen in any type of an intimate relationship, and including behavior such as insult the other person, making the threat, using the financial control, and using sexual cohesion. Although that is very, very, very useful to understand, there are many organizations that can provide help if you need help and support to people who are experiencing it, and Kaiga Pacific Services is trying to working alongside with this kind of behavior. What makes someone cohesive? It's not about love. It is abuse. Domestic or family abuse can include violence, but did not know that it is not always physical. It can also include cohesive control, which is an act or a pattern of act of insult, threat, humiliation, and intimidations or other abuse to harm or punish or threaten. So it's very, very important for us to see that and understand. Maybe that is it's very important for us to talk about cohesive, because there are a lot of persuasion things that we don't know whether it's the right thing to do, but it's good for us to get in touch with that to understand more what is around there. If you need help, please seek help, because it's very important.
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2: In Radio Hawke's Bay Community News, Hawke's Bay's three councils have taken the next step towards a locally led reform policy, with Hastings and Central Hawke's Bay signing off on Wednesday and Napier yesterday. Their outline proposal will now go to the Minister of Local Government ahead of the 9 August deadline. It follows an intensive period of collaboration to identify a preferred future model, though this is not a final decision. Further analysis, consultation and council votes would be required. Mayors Wendy Sholem, Richard McGrath and Will Foley say the milestone reflects regional teamwork, fresh thinking and a commitment to strong local voices. The council has also acknowledged the recent passing of Hastings CEO Nigel Bickle, noting his significant contribution and their collective effort to continue the work in his honour. And thanks to our friends at Local Democracy Reporting for the following story. Local Democracy Reporting is a local body journalism co-funded by Radio New Zealand and New Zealand On Air. Southland District Council will submit a two-council merger proposal under the government's Head Start process, despite the survey feedback suggesting most residents didn't want a proposal lodged. Councillors voted for a Southland Gore Unitary Council and an Invercargill Unitary Council, with only one councillor opposing. The council says concerns were largely about process and pace, not structure, and argues submitting now protects the region if other reform pathways stall. The move comes as the local government commission separately investigates both single and two council options, with any final reorganisation requiring a public poll. And a former police constable has been jailed for 9 years and 4 months for historical sexual offending. Brian Dennis McFarlane was sentenced in the Hamilton District Court yesterday after being found guilty on 9 charges. Waikato District Commander Superintendent Scott Gemmell praised the victim's courage in coming forward. Police say McFarlane is

0: were employed and was moved to restricted duties once the charges were laid. And a 49-year-old man accused of a series of violent attacks in Epsom has had his court appearance delayed. He remains in hospital under police supervision and faces 14 charges, including wounding with intent and ill-treating an animal, after an incident involving a jogger and several students. The judge has granted interim name suppression and ordered him to appear via audio-visual link on Monday. And in sport, a new $30 million legacy program has been launched to boost rugby across Australia and the Pacific. Funded by the Australian government and tied to the 2027 and 2029 Rugby World Cups, half the money will grow community and women's rugby in Australia, while $15 million will support high-performance pathways and coaching in Fiji, Tonga and Samoa. Organisers say the initiative is designed to deliver long-term benefits for the region.
1: Severe and frosty start to the day, but a beautiful fine day. High cloud developing towards the evening, a high of 13 and a low of minus 1. Tomorrow fine, westerlies turning northerly in the morning, a high of 15.
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4: Hello and welcome to the third episode of Cultivating Compassionate Communities. You're listening to Radio Hawke's Bay and I'm Stephanie Hutchinson. I'm part of the family support team at Cranford Hospice and part of the newly formed and in fact still forming, I guess, Compassionate Communities Collective Hawke's Bay. The purpose of this series is to contribute to changing the conversation around dying, death and grief, and bringing the concept of compassionate communities to life here in Hawke's Bay. So, originating in Australia 25 years ago and developed by Dr. Alan Kelleher, the term compassionate communities describes a social model of care that recognises the 95% rule. So that relates to a statistic identified by Kelleher pertaining to the fact that a person living at home with a serious illness and their families may only come into contact with healthcare professionals up to 5% of any day. So as a community, what can we do to fill that other 95% with care and connection? And it's that critical question which inspired the development of compassionate communities. Because as UK palliative care consultant and author Catherine Mannix says, death is a people thing, not a medical thing. And that's certainly something that Cranford Hospice also believes in, and Cranford is indeed a strong advocate for the growth of compassionate communities. And speaking of Cranford, here's my nice segue. Today my guest is the wonderful Georgina Langdale, who has just stepped into the role of spiritual care coordinator at the hospice. And she's already part of the Compassionate Communities Collective here in Hawke's Bay. But there is so much more to her than that. Georgina is a herbalist, educator and guide supporting people through life transitions. She's the founder of Arceus, an award-winning New Zealand herbal apothecary established in 2013. I love that word, apothecary. Her work integrates nature-based care and compassionate care practices, and she's developed and delivered numerous workshops, online courses and nature-based compassionate care trainings for health professionals and individuals. I first encountered Georgina at a Dying Matters Week event last September held at the Heratonga Women's Centre and was inspired by her approach and wisdom. So a big welcome to you, Georgina, and thank you so much for agreeing to come and chat to me.
5: Stephanie, thank you so much. It's lovely to be here. And I was thinking as you were saying that, that apothecary is not a great word for radio, is it?
4: Yeah, I had a slight hesitation as it was coming. I was thinking, am I going to get my tongue around that? So listen, I feel there's a lot to talk about with you. It's almost hard to know where to start. But I wondered if we could start with hearing from you in more detail about the nature-based care and compassionate care practices that you've developed. And your path to that, I don't know, perhaps it's always been part of your life, and so this is kind of a natural point that you've come to.
5: Okay. Well, where to begin with that?

0: I suppose it does begin with being part of my life all the way through. I'm very much of the ilk of being part of nature, not separate from it. But for me, that really showed up for me when I was a young child, and I had what could be described as a near-death experience. And in that experience, I was in my body, but also I had gone way up, up, up, up, up. And the view was pretty good, I have to say. But what happened after that was I felt like I could see or feel a connection with nature in a way I'd never realized before. And it felt like nature was kind of saying, hey, we can help you heal. And it became more and more of a conversation for me. And later in life, I started to realize that the things I'd learned from nature were also really great for helping other people through tough stuff too. So I started to pay real attention to it. And alongside that, I seem to have had a lifetime of supporting various people through death and dying. And in that context, I realized that bringing kind of nature into the room in all sorts of ways, from a guided visualization to something more physical in terms of, I don't know, even a flowers in a vase can be amazing if you work with them in an open way. Mm-hmm. It was really powerful and has been really beautiful, not simply just, I say just, I don't mean just, but not only for the person who's dying, but also for their families, their caregivers, the people that are around them. So I kept developing it, and I love running workshops and things to help people pick up some of these ideas and make them their own in the way they care for themselves and for others.
1: Mm-hmm. And so, I mean, I know from your bio too that you actually, you've had quite a varied career. You've run a cultural communications agency in London.
0: Yeah.
1: You worked for the United Nations in Germany.
0: Yeah.
1: And you worked for the Royal Botanic Gardens of Kew.
0: Yeah.
1: So, in that sort of career path, was this happening concurrently or part of it, or was it, are they discrete parts of your life?
0: No, I think they're all intertwined. You know, often I think of that old saying, was it reuse, recycle and re-something or other, mm-hmm. repurpose or something, and I think that should be the motto for my life professional career, because nothing is wasted. You know, every experience helps the next experience. So when I think about what you mentioned, working for the arts, working for the United Nations and us with the environment program there, and working for Kew Gardens, big bucket list, the thread through that was it was about bringing stories to light. Whether the story was a new opera that somebody had written and was staging, or whether it was a story about the ecological impacts people are facing, etc., it all kind of meshes together. And yes, alongside that was this my growing awareness of the role of nature in all our lives in so many different ways, even if we don't even realise it at the time.
1: Mm-hmm, mm-hmm, mm-hmm.
0: Yeah.
1: So that's kind of been the through thread for you in all that you do. And then, so you came back here, was it in 2011, you came back to live in New Zealand?
0: Yeah.
1: And is that when you sort of began focusing on the workshops and things that you've developed now?
0: When I came back in 2011, I was still working for the United Nations, and I was living back on kind of just down the road from our old family farm at Rokawa near Marakako, and I'm heading off to India and Ethiopia and all over the place, and then going to the Chook and Philly on a Friday night going, well, that was quite a week. I realised I wanted to be here and be in New Zealand, so I resigned from the UN, and my parents were both unwell, so I really needed to be here and direct attention to them. So I started making things and putting them in jars. Part of my nature passion was just then studying

how we work with it for healing in a whole range of ways, and that included putting things in jars. So that continued on, but then the workshops evolved out of it, mainly because I had quite a few customers who were going through

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If you have a great idea for a show and want to host it here on the station, you can phone 06878 8710 or alternatively, you can email info@radiohawkesbay.org.nz. Right up next on the show now, heading to the year 1983 from the album Flashdance, here's Michael Cimbello with the song Maniac.

And we have about seven more tracks to go. From the album The Five Faces of Manfred Mann, this is of course Manfred Mann. Well, the song released in 1964. Here is Sha La La.

Thank you very much for tuning into this episode of Easy Listening. I'm your host, Richmond, coming at you from Radio Hawke's Bay on 104.7 FM or 1431 AM. 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Before we head off today, I'm going to play you one more song. This is from 1968, from the album There's a Lot of It About. Here's Marmalade with the track Loving Things. Well, have yourself a great weekend, great week, and we'll catch you next time for another Easy Listening episode. We'll see you later.

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Thank you to New Zealand On Air for making this type of programming possible.

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1: In Radio Hawke's Bay Community News, Hawke's Bay's three councillors have taken the next step towards a locally led reform policy, with Hastings and Central Hawke's Bay signing off on Wednesday and Napier yesterday. Their outline proposal will now go to the Minister of Local Government ahead of the 9 August deadline. It follows an intensive period of collaboration to identify a preferred future model, though this is not a final decision. Further analysis, consultation and council votes would be required. Mayors Wendy Sholem, Richard McGrath and Will Foley say the milestone reflects regional teamwork, fresh thinking and a commitment to strong local voices. The council has also acknowledged the recent passing of Hastings CEO Nigel Bickle, noting his significant contribution and their collective effort to continue the work in his honour. And thanks to our friends at Local Democracy Reporting for the following story. Local Democracy Reporting is local body journalism co-funded by Radio New Zealand and New Zealand On Air. Southland District Council will submit a two-council merger proposal under the government's Head Start process, despite the survey feedback suggesting most residents didn't want a proposal lodged. Councillors voted for a Southland Gore Unitary Council and an Invercargill Unitary Council, with only one councillor opposing. The council says concerns were largely about process and pace, not structure, and argues submitting now protects the region if other reform pathways stall. The move comes as the Local Government Commission separately investigates both single and two council options, with any final reorganisation requiring a public poll. And a former police constable has been jailed for 9 years and 4 months for historical sexual offending. Brian Dennis McFarlane was sentenced in the Hamilton District Court yesterday after being found guilty on 9 charges. Waikato District Commander Superintendent Scott Gemmell praised the victim's courage in coming forward. Police say McFarlane is no longer employed and was moved to restricted duties once the charges were laid. And a 49-year-old man accused of a series of violent attacks in Epsom has had his court appearance delayed. He remains in hospital under police supervision and faces 14 charges, including wounding with intent and ill-treating an animal, after an incident involving a jogger and several students. The judge has granted interim name suppression and ordered him to appear via audio-visual link on Monday. And the sport, a new $30 million legacy program has been launched to boost rugby across Australia and the Pacific. Funded by the Australian government and tied to the 2027 and 2029 Rugby World Cups, half the money will grow community and women's rugby in Australia, while $15 million will support high-performance pathways and coaching in Fiji, Tonga and Samoa. Organisers say the initiative is designed to deliver long-term benefits for the region.
2: Severe and frosty start to the day, but a beautiful fine day. High cloud developing towards the evening, a high of 13 and a low of minus 1. Tomorrow fine, westerlies turning northerly in the morning, a high of 15.
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2: Welcome, travellers, wanderers and seekers. Tonight, the fire is lit. From Hawke's Bay to the wider world, this is Modern Vikings on Earth Magic. A journey through modern heathen, pagan and Viking spirit through the movement of music, story and community. So raise your horn, skull,

Now, our next song has a biblical connection to it. Almost all the lyrics come directly from the book of Ecclesiastes, making it one of the oldest texts ever to top the charts. It's the birds singing, Turn, Turn, Turn.

You're listening to the Mystery Music Box on Radio Hawke's Bay, the station that gives a community voice. We were put here in 1995 for that express purpose. So if you've got an idea for a program, you know what to do. Pick up your phone. Give us a call, 8788710. Next song was originally recorded by Johnny Darrell. And it's a song, well, it's about going home, but not in the nicest possible way. It's called The Green, Green Grass of Home. You need to listen to the lyrics. And this version here is not Johnny Darrell. It's Tom Jones.

On the Mystery Music Box, we've got Glen Campbell with a song called Gentle on My Mind. Though never a major chart hit, it did win 4 Grammy Awards and became one of Glen Campbell's signature songs.

Next song's got a bit of yodeling in it. It comes from Frank Ifield. And topped the UK charts in 1962, helped launch his international career. So here we have on the Mystery Music Box, where today we're featuring songs about reflection and looking back. It's a song called I Remember You.

Well, that's it. Come to the end of another Mystery Music Box on Radio Hawke's Bay, the station that gives you a voice. Going to finish today's program with a song from Roy Orbison. Now, Roy Orbison originally offered this song to Elvis Presley. He didn't want it. So he thought, oh, well, see if the Everly Brothers want it. They said, oh, no, thanks, Roy. So he decided to record it himself. And it was his breakthrough hit. It's called Only the Lonely. Hope you've enjoyed today's program. I'll be back at your house, same time, same place next week, when we'll open up another Mystery Music Box. Dum, dum.

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4: 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So far we've featured Robert Johnson, Albert King, Little Walter Jacobs and Slim Harpo. This week we're back in Chicago for one of the most idiosyncratic and highly influential blues performers. Among the musicians who followed in his footsteps, you can count the Rolling Stones, Buddy Holly, the Beatles, George Thorogood and the Animals. Elias Bates McDaniel was born in Mississippi in December 1928, but was adopted and then moved with his adoptive mother to the south side of Chicago in 1934. His music chops started at the local Baptist church, where he became proficient on the violin, as well as singing, obviously. Around 18, he began playing street corners and tapping in to African roots, which would come to determine the original sound he created. Of course, we're talking about the man who became known as Bo Diddley. In 1951, he picked up a regular gig at the 708 Club, and in 1954, he recorded the songs Bo Diddley and I'm a Man for Chess. This is the Bluesology Profile of Bo Diddley on ORFM.

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1: Now, when I was a little boy,

make love to them. They can't resist. I'm a man. I spell him.

Bo Diddley and his first two songs for the Chess label in 1954 on Bluesology Profiles with Tony Nielsen here on ORFM. Bo Diddley

I'm a Man. Also the first two tracks on his debut 1958 self-titled LP. Following their success as singles, Bo Diddley cashed in on his unique African rhythm sound in both live performances and on record. Here's three more of them: Before You Accuse Me, Who Do You Love, and Mona.

0: surely die.
1: Thanks for joining me on episode 5 of Bluesology Profiles. Tony Nielsen here on ORFM, and this week featuring the exceptional sounds of Chicago's Bo Diddley, Mona, which was covered, of course, by the Rolling Stones in 1965. And before that, Who Do You Love, which George Thorogood delivered a blasting version of. Bo Diddley moved around a lot during his long career, to Washington, to New Mexico, where he even spent a couple of years as the local sheriff, and then to Florida, where he spent the last 15 years of his life. He continued to record and to write songs for other musicians as well as for himself. In his own band, he often featured women, even as lead guitarist. He died in 2006, aged 79, having lived a full life and provided inspiration for many. Here's some more of that Bo Diddley magic on Bluesology Profiles at ORFM.

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1: In Radio Hawke's Bay Community News, Hawke's Bay's three councils have taken the next step towards a locally led reform policy, with Hastings and Central Hawke's Bay signing off on Wednesday and Napier yesterday. Their outline proposal will now go to the Minister of Local Government ahead of the 9 August deadline. It follows an intensive period of collaboration to identify a preferred future model, though this is not a final decision. Further analysis, consultation and council votes would be required. Mayors Wendy Sholem, Richard McGrath and Will Foley say the milestone reflects regional teamwork, fresh thinking and a commitment to strong local voices. The council has also acknowledged the recent passing of Hastings CEO Nigel Bickle, noting his significant contribution and the collective effort to continue the work in his honour. And thanks to our friends at Local Democracy Reporting for the following story. Local Democracy Reporting is local body journalism co-funded by Radio New Zealand and New Zealand On Air. Southland District Council will submit a two-council merger proposal under the government's Head Start process, despite the survey feedback suggesting most residents didn't want a proposal lodged. Councillors voted for a Southland Gore Unitary Council and an Invercargill Unitary Council, with only one councillor opposing. The council says concerns were largely about process and pace, not structure, and argues submitting now protects the region if other reform pathways stall. The move comes as the local government commission separately investigates both single and two council options, with any final reorganisation requiring a public poll. And a former police constable has been jailed for 9 years and 4 months for historical sexual offending. Brian Dennis McFarlane was sentenced in the Hamilton District Court yesterday after being found guilty on 9 charges. Waikato District Commander Superintendent Scott Gemmell praised the victim's courage in coming forward. Police say McFarlane is no longer employed and was moved to restricted duties once the charges were laid. And a 49-year-old man accused of a series of violent attacks in Epsom has had his court appearance delayed. He remains in hospital under police supervision and faces 14 charges, including wounding with intent and ill-treating an animal, after an incident involving a jogger and several students. The judge has granted interim name suppression and ordered him to appear via audio-visual link on Monday. And in sport, a new $30 million legacy program has been launched to boost rugby across Australia and the Pacific. Funded by the Australian government and tied to the 2027 and 2029 Rugby World Cups, half the money will grow community and women's rugby in Australia, while $15 million will support high-performance pathways and coaching in Fiji, Tonga and Samoa. Organisers say the initiative is designed to deliver long-term benefits for the region.
2: Another frosty evening tonight with a low of -1. Tomorrow fine, westerlies turning northerly in the morning, a high of 15 and a low of 4. Looking ahead to Sunday, should be partly cloudy, possible showers in the afternoon, but fine, a high of 16.
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7: Kia ora, ko William Ray tēnei, nau mai ki te hipi pāngo. Hi there, I'm William Ray. Welcome to Black Sheep. This is the second in a two-part series on Frederick Manning, one of the first judges on the Native Land Court who came to Aotearoa in the early 1830s to live among Māori and Hokianga. In the process of working on the story, we reached out to several members of Te Hikutu, the hapū Manning spent the most time living with, and to some of Manning's descendants. Those I spoke to said they either didn't know enough of the history to speak about it or simply didn't

0: talk about it on tape. So I'm sorry that those perspectives aren't included in this podcast. In the winter of 1867, a series of storms pounded Hawke's Bay. Hillsides collapsed, rivers burst their banks and tore across the landscape. We've sadly seen something similar recently with Cyclone Gabrielle in February 2023. By the first week of June, the rains had subsided, and a reporter for the Hawke's Bay Herald climbed Matsuruaho, the hill overlooking Napier, and looked out over the surrounding plains.
1: Where smiling paddocks lately greeted the eye, nothing was to be seen but a waste of waters, relieved only by the settlers' houses and the clumps of trees which indicated the site of a homestead. Here and there were houses which the water had not reached, but these, we regret to say, were the exception rather than the rule.
0: But where some saw devastation, others saw opportunity. The flooding had dramatically changed the course of the Ngarudoro River. Now it ran more directly out to sea, draining what had once been a boggy wetland at the Heratonga Plain and forming a dry, fertile grassland. Eventually it would become the site of modern-day Hastings. A handful of rich settlers had already been leasing some of this land from Ngāti Kahungunu to graze their sheep. Now they aimed to purchase the Heratonga outright. But standing in their way was a small group of Māori. 10 men who'd been granted legal title to that whenua by the Native Land Court. Theoretically, these men were supposed to act like trustees, holding the rights to the land on behalf of their wider iwi, which had lived on this whenua for generations. But in practice, if any of these men decided to sell the land, nobody in their iwi had the legal power to stop them. It was a weakness in the law. And to exploit that weakness, this group of settlers formed what historians call a purchase ring. As University of Auckland Emeritus Professor Dr. David Williams explains, this particular purchase ring became known as the 12 Apostles. That was a reference to the fact one of its members was the son of an Anglican bishop.
2: You've got a member of the provincial council, you've got a surveyor, you've got a pub keeper, you've got a store keeper, and so on. And Māori are encouraged to run up debts in these various establishments. And at some point, the purchase ring says, well, look, we've run out of patience. We're now going to ask you to pay up your debt. Oh, well, hang on, I just wait a sec. No, not wait a sec. We'll do it straight away. That survey over there, he'll go and survey out a block of land which we think will cover the costs of those bills that you've run up.
0: And these sales weren't just a few acres here and there. The Heratonga block was 19,000 acres. And within just 3 years, 17,000 acres of that land was sold to the apostles.
2: Virtually the whole of northern and central Hawke's Bay had been sold within a very, very short period of time, 3 or 4 years, leaving Māori virtually landless.
0: These sales quickly became a major scandal among Māori and some Pākehā. In 1872, 554 Māori signed a petition to Parliament demanding something be done. It said,
3: the storekeepers urged the grantees to sell the portions for which they were trustees for others. The sale was urged before the grantees were aware of what they were doing. Consequently, they sold for a small price.
0: A commission of inquiry was launched with four commissioners. Two were Māori, Wiramu Te Whioro, a respected Waikato rangatira, and the Ngāti Rangi Wewehi leader, Wiramu Hikairo. The other two were judges on the Native Land Court, Charles Richmond, a former Native Affairs Minister, and our black sheep, Frederick Manning. The evidence at this inquiry was pretty scandalous. One man had been pushed to sell to pay debts he'd partly incurred fighting in the New Zealand Wars alongside the Crown. He'd bought supplies for his men on credit, but the government refused to reimburse him. Another man was chased so relentlessly by land buyers, he'd once climbed a tree to escape them. There were also stories

0: of Māori selling land to pay for fancy clothes, horses and other luxuries.
1: In the settler press, there's a great deal of derogatory comment on Māori, who engaged with the Pākehā a way of life in quite grand ways at times. But the other side of that very same coin is that this was a deliberate process of encouraging Māori to own racehorses, to bet on racehorses, to have large celebrations with lots of alcohol supplied, and to run up very significant debts with the specific purpose of acquiring the land through the land court after a sufficient amount of debt had been incurred.
0: There was a lot of evidence that Māori were supplied with alcohol while negotiating land sales, and the chair of the inquiry noted that
2: in all the cases which had come before the commission, he had not found a single instance in which a native making a bargain had had the assistance of a solicitor.
0: But the commission ultimately concluded the Hiritaunga purchasers hadn't broken any laws and the buyers shouldn't be forced to hand the land back.
1: There were missionaries like Grace and others that spoke out against this, and there were one or two South Island politicians who are very critical of the land-greedy policies of the North Island politicians. There was debate on these things. It wasn't just one policy that everyone agreed with, but if you look at the outcomes at the end of the day, very little by way of retention of whenua in the hands of Māori.
0: But while some criticised the unethical behaviour of these purchases and the failure of the government to protect Māori interests, Frederick Manning wasn't among them. In the final paragraph of his report into the Hiritaunga sales, Manning said,
3: "The state of things now exhibited in Hawke's Bay is, I believe, the natural and inevitable consequences of the contact of the two races. One possessed of capital, science, laborious energy, provident, far-sighted, acquisitive and tenacious, the other untaught, inexperienced in the new social conditions which are growing up around him, eager for the present possession of property, devoted to the gratification of the passing day. All that can be done is to give the natives a fair opportunity to avail themselves of the benefits of civilization which are now placed within their reach, and if they abandon or neglect this opportunity, to leave them to the event."
0: In a private letter to a Pākehā friend in Hokianga, Manning's attitude was even more callous.
3: "You should see here stolid ignorance, pampered, truculent, conceited narcissism, hungering and thirsting after our wealth for themselves, too lazy to create it, envying us, but fortunately to a certain degree, fearing us."
0: Every time I read something like this from Frederick Manning, it comes as a shock. There's a sense of whiplash seeing these words from the same man we met in our previous episode, living among Te Hikutu in Hokianga.
4: He very much inserted himself and was accepted into the local society, the local family group.
0: This is John Nicholson. He's a descendant of Frederick Manning's younger brother. John grew up hearing stories of his ancestor and would later write a biography about him.
4: He became good friends with a young, up-and-coming, high-ranking man, Hauraki, and his sister Moangaroa, with whom he fell in love, got married within the Māori tradition.
0: Even in the 1860s, when Manning was privately calling for war against Māori who opposed colonisation, he was also writing fondly about his early years living among Māori in Hokianga. In the opening lines of his memoir, Old New Zealand, he said,
3: "Ah, those good old times when first I came to New Zealand. We shall never see the like again. Since then, the world seems to have gone wrong somehow. A dull sort of world, this now. The very sun does not seem to me to shine as bright as it used. Pigs and potatoes have degenerated, and everything seems flat, stale and unprofitable."
0: Part of this was probably just regular old nostalgia, but it was true, Aotearoa really had changed. Just 5 years after the signing of the Treaty of Waitangi, war had come.

In 1845, an alliance of Ngāpu Hihapu, led by Honeheke and Tsuruki Kawati, repeatedly chopped down the flagstaff at Kororareka and then raided the town itself.

0: some of them started writing when they're in their 70s.
1: Wow, really?
0: Some have been, you know, there's people maybe 20 years old who've been writing since, you know, early teens. You can always start. That's my point. You just have to want to do it. But the live poetry groups are so supportive, and that's how a lot of people get their start.
1: And I suppose it's all about having a bit of fun, isn't it?
0: It is. Enjoying what you do. Yeah. No, well, it is. I think this exhibition is a bit of fun. While there is a bit of a dark side in there mixed in, there are some poems that are heavier than others, and there's some probably lighter material, but I think it's probably a fun exhibition to visit, really. I think it might appeal to quite a variety of people, not just people who are creative.
1: No, exactly. Yeah. All right, just about out of time, Jeremy. The exhibition is currently showing at Creative Arts Napier. When and where? Well, nowhere. Creative Arts Napier.
0: Okay, well, the Creative Arts Napier, 16 Byron Street, right in Napier CBD, Monday to Saturday, 10 a.m. to 4 p.m. Admission is free, and as they say, everyone is welcome.
1: Good on you, Jeremy. My pleasure to chat with you on this community roundup, and wish you well for the future, and look forward to talking to you again all about poetry in the very near future.
0: Oh, thanks very much, Ken. Good one.
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0: Kia ora, I'm David Brown Carr.
1: And I'm Sandra Brown Carr. And we'll be presenting a special report to mark the Race Unity Speech Awards. They're an annual national contest for senior high school students in years 11, 12, and 13.
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0: with the Hawkswade Regional winner of the 2026 Speech Awards, Amanjot Singh, who went on to be chosen as the national winner in Auckland in May. We'll also hear the remaining speeches given at the 2026 Hawkesbay Regional Awards, which we weren't able to squeeze into our previous program.
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Then Monday at 3 p.m. is your happy place. It's theatre themes, 2 hours of the biggest show tunes, the boldest ballads, and the moments that make musical theatre magic. And we'll keep you in the loop with all the latest from Theatre Hawke's Bay. 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
1: In Radio Hawke's Bay Community News, Hawke's Bay's three councillors have taken the next step towards a locally led reform policy, with Hastings and Central Hawke's Bay signing off on Wednesday and Napier yesterday. Their outline proposal will now go to the Minister of Local Government ahead of the 9 August deadline. It follows an intensive period of collaboration to identify a preferred future model, though this is not a final decision. Further analysis, consultation and council votes will be

0: required. Mayors Wendy Sholem, Richard McGrath and Will Foley say the milestone reflects regional teamwork, fresh thinking and a commitment to strong local voices. The council has also acknowledged the recent passing of Hastings CEO Nigel Bickle, noting his significant contribution and their collective effort to continue the work in his honour. And thanks to our friends at Local Democracy Reporting for the following story. Local Democracy Reporting is local body journalism co-funded by Radio New Zealand and New Zealand On Air. Southland District Council will submit a two-council merger proposal under the government's Head Start process, despite the survey feedback suggesting most residents didn't want a proposal lodged. Councillors voted for a Southland Gore Unitary Council and an Invercargill Unitary Council, with only one councillor opposing. The council says concerns were largely about process and pace, not structure, and argues submitting now protects the region if other reform pathways stall. The move comes as the local government commission separately investigates both single and two council options, with any final reorganisation requiring a public poll. And a former police constable has been jailed for 9 years and 4 months for historical sexual offending. Brian Dennis McFarlane was sentenced in the Hamilton District Court yesterday after being found guilty on 9 charges. Waikato District Commander Superintendent Scott Gemmell praised the victim's courage in coming forward. Police say McFarlane is no longer employed and was moved to restricted duties once the charges were laid. And a 49-year-old man accused of a series of violent attacks in Epsom has had his court appearance delayed. He remains in hospital under police supervision and faces 14 charges, including wounding with intent and ill-treating an animal, after an incident involving a jogger and several students. The judge has granted interim name suppression and ordered him to appear via audio-visual link on Monday. And in sport, a new $30 million legacy program has been launched to boost rugby across Australia and the Pacific. Funded by the Australian government and tied to the 2027 and 2029 Rugby World Cups, half the money will grow community and women's rugby in Australia, while $15 million will support high-performance pathways and coaching in Fiji, Tonga and Samoa. Organisers say the initiative is designed to deliver long-term benefits for the region.
1: Another frosty evening tonight with a low of minus one. Tomorrow, fine. Westerlies turning northerly in the morning. A high of 15 and a low of 4. Looking ahead to Sunday, should be partly cloudy, possible showers in the afternoon, but fine, a high of 16.
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are you? How you listening to me? So that's all I'm coming up next. There's a song called I'm Without You. And you're listening to Matt's Favourites, Radio Hawke's Bay.

Oh yeah, hey, you listen to Matt Sweats on Ray Hawks. Well, I'm coming up next. This is a song called A Larger Life, and you listen to Matt Sweats, Ray Hawks Bay.

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She was so happy staying with the Hunters and her good friend Melanion, she almost forgot she had a mother and father of her own. Diana's mother and father were held captives for many years. Finally, they escaped. In all that time, they never gave up hope that they would find their daughter. One day, a soldier who had been hunting in the backcountry came to Diana's parents and told them he had seen a beautiful young girl. Soon, Diana's happy parents found her, and they all decided she would go back to the city with them. Diana tried not to cry when she had to leave. She called back to Melanion, "When we are grown up, I will marry you." And she rode away.

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She never forgot how to ride, to run, and to shoot. 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

0: Many young men wished to marry Diana. 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It had been many years since she had seen Melanion, so Diana, to please her mother and father, promised to marry the first young man who could outrun her in a race. Many tried, but no one could run as fast as Diana. The people of Athens came by the hundreds to watch the races. Diana was their favorite. They cheered and laughed as she sprinted far ahead of her closest rivals. The onlookers tossed presents to her. And even during the race, Diana could pick up a gift and keep running fast enough to win easily. One day, a handsome soldier stepped close to her and said, "Diana, will you run against me?" Diana's heart beat faster. It was Melanion. She smiled, for she remembered that as children, only Melanion could run faster than she. But her heart sank when she saw the large scar of a battle wound on his leg. They prepared to race. Knowing how she hoped Melanion would win, Diana's father gave the young soldier 3 golden apples and whispered something in his ear. At the line, a voice called, "Go!" Melanion sprang into the lead. Diana's friends cheered her on. She had to try as hard as she could. Diana began to gain. Out in front of her, he tossed a golden apple. She scooped it up. Melanion held his lead. Diana began to gain. Again, Melanion threw out a golden apple. She swerved to pick it up. The crowd cheered, but Melanion was still in front. Now the finish line was in sight. Diana was gaining. Melanion dropped the last apple. Diana reached down. The third apple was much heavier. For a split second, she slowed, then regained her speed. Just as she was about to catch him, Melanion crossed the finish line ahead of her. Though she had lost the race, all of Diana's friends were happy because she married her childhood sweetheart and lived happily ever after.
1: Remember, folks. Hello, folks. This is Dexter, folks. We take requests. Yes, we do. We take them and we put them in a shoebox. But you can give us a call on 87887 10 and let us know if there's something you'd like us to play. Or just say hello. And now,
2: never smile at a crocodile.

Next week, or next time, I think I'll bring my book along again and read a poem from that. And now we've got a story, and this one is Gulliver and Lilliput.

0: It all began one dark November morning. From my earliest youth, I had been interested in travel. And shortly after I'd finished my studies, I took a post as doctor on the Antelope, a fine ship in His Gracious Majesty's service, which was about to set sail for the South Seas. Just after we left Talalang, a little port where we'd taken on a cargo of spices, we came into the terrible zone of the winds. And very soon we were rolling in high seas, lashed by a furious wind.
1: We only needed this fog to make us feel at home. It's as bad as London.
2: Irene! The starboard!
3: That said, wind's gonna throw us straight under that reef. We'll have to try and get around it somehow. All hands on deck!

I'll never get out of this. I'm exhausted. The ship turned over on us. My friend's gone down. Come on, Gulliver. Don't lose heart like that. You're a powerful swimmer, and the shore's not so far off now. I've touched bottom. I'm saved. Oh, what a lovely little beach. There's not a house to be seen. Nobody on the shores. But it doesn't matter. I'm tired out. I'll sleep. Sleep. Lying down here on this soft grass.

0: Without knowing it, I had come ashore on the land of Lilliput, a tiny little kingdom where the men are no more than a few inches tall. Later, when I had learned this people's language, I found out just how astonished everyone had been when I made my sudden arrival.
1: Father, Father, look over there. A mountain has come out of the sea during the night.
2: Oh, a mountain. Great heavens. What will we do with a mountain like that in our little kingdom?
3: Father Crookton! Father Crookton!
2: Yes, dear?
3: I've just walked right round the mountain. Right round.
2: Right round?
3: Oh, it was a long walk. There's something very funny about it.
2: Funny?
3: It looks a bit like us. And every now and then, it moves.
2: Moves? Oh, quite extraordinary. What sort of animal do you think it could be?
1: Well, I've sent for Professor Akatanois. He's sure to know. Oh. Here he comes. Here he comes.
4: Yes, let me see, let me see. What's this strange thing that's been discovered?
2: But it's very high.
4: Well, at first glance, I'd even state that it is a very interesting, yes, a very interesting discovery. You are in the presence of a species which is rapidly becoming extinct. This species is known as man. You all know that in our language, man means a degenerate being. Notice the various stages of this degeneration. The limbs have become fat and long. The head is far too big for the small brain it contains. Yes, these creatures who used to exist thousands of years ago left the Earth to go to the moon. This must be a fossil which has been preserved by accident and thrown up on our shore by last night's storm.
3: Professor! It's moving!
4: My friends, if this creature's alive, you must watch out for the most terrible catastrophes. They're a terrible race. You must fix him to the ground quickly before he wakes up.
1: Haul in that rope there. There's a rope here.
5: You must get rid of that rope, please.
0: Of course, I heard nothing at all of these Lilliputian goings-on, as I was in a deep sleep, and in any case, I didn't understand the language at the time. When I awoke, I found myself trussed up like a turkey and firmly fixed to the ground.
2: Now, come, let me see. I'm tied down, but I don't suppose these bonds are very secure. I'll just pull with my right hand and see what happens.
1: Oh,
2: there must be 1,000 little arrows sticking into me. Horrible little men. Oh, my hand's hurting me as if I'd been stung by a viper. Well, it's lucky that I kept on my leather jerkin. The best thing for me to do is to lie still. That's better. Things have calmed down a bit, but there's still a lot of movement over there. Oh, I see. They're sending one of their men over. He's on a little tower on wheels. He's just on a level with my eyes. He's wearing a crown. He must be the king. What's he saying? I'll try and reply. Langro Dehel San, Your Highness. Oh, Your Highness seemed to shock him. I'd better try something else. Your Lowliness, Langro Dehol.
6: Oh!
2: I don't know what on earth to say to the little man. He seems to be annoyed at everything I say. All right, I'll try to be humble. Your illustrious majesty,

0: am your servant, your most lowly servant. All right, I agree, Your Majesty, but I haven't had anything to eat for 24 hours. How on earth am I going to explain that to him? Well, I have to show him with my hands, that's all. Hungry. Eat. Yum. Eat. He seems to have understood. He's getting down from his little tower now. And he's giving orders. He certainly seemed to be having some effect. From what I heard later, my first meal in Lilliput was something that the people will never forget.
1: His Majesty has given orders that a meal should be taken to the prisoner Man Mountain. Would you be kind enough to make the necessary arrangements?
2: Very well, Your Highness.
1: What am I to do?
2: Lord High Officer of His Majesty's Footmen, would you be kind enough to tell the Lord High Officer of the Mouth what His Majesty has requested?
3: Feed that monster. It's impossible. There's only one thing for me to do. That's to ask the help of His Majesty's Lord High Officer of the Kitchen.
4: Yes. I heard your instructions, Your Highness. I have to give all the food from the Royal Kitchen to the Man Mountain. I have spent 22 years in this honorable calling, and it's the first time I've been asked to undertake such a lowly task. A task unworthy of the illustrious art of the mouth.
1: Now, don't be angry and don't let us down. You're the only person who is capable of taking on such a responsibility.
4: Very well. I agree, Your Highness. But you must leave me free to do exactly as I wish.
1: Your request is granted. We leave it entirely to you to get us out of our difficult situation.
4: In that case, members of the kitchen staff,

0: put some ladders against his shoulder, and there's a chain of people bringing the baskets of food.
1: Do you know that's the 500th leg of lamb he's eating?
2: Oh, it's not possible. How can you feed such a monster?
3: Be careful there, for heaven's sake, don't spill the kidney beans. Oh, the monster's thirsty. But bring up more barrels of wine.
1: One, two, three, four, five.
2: Oh, what a throat he's got. I'm sure he could swallow the sea.
3: Let me see. 500 legs of lamb, 3 anapa each. That makes 1,500 anapa. One cartload of lettuce, 60 anapa. 120 small loaves, 40 anapa. 5 barrels of wine, that makes 900 anapa. So altogether we have 1,500, 1,560, 1,600, 2,500. 2,500 anapa? Oh, I must have made a mistake. 1,500. No, I was right. 2,500 anapa. Great Tapao. This man's a bottomless pit. He's going to ruin us. Oh, we must hold a state council right away.
4: Lord Chamberlain, have my orders been carried out?
5: Yes, Your Majesty, we have poured a sleeping draught into the prisoner's wine.
4: Good. Is he firmly fixed now?
5: Oh, yes, Your Majesty. The master blacksmiths in the capital have made 91 chains, and they fix these to the prisoner's legs. The chains are held by 36 locks each.
4: Excellent. Members of the council, you have been in session since this morning to decide on the necessary measures concerning our prisoner. I would be glad to hear what you propose.
5: Your Majesty, we regret to tell you that we can't come to any agreement on this matter.
6: No, Your Majesty,
4: very well, we'll have to hear from each of you. In turn, Lord High Admiral.
7: Your Majesty, I have no doubt in my mind of what must be done to this animal, no doubt at all. He must be driven out of the kingdom as soon as possible.
8: In other words, you're going to leave him free to come back.

0: destroy the whole of Lilliput.
1: But we can't feed him. You've heard the evidence of the Lord High Officer of the Mouth. We are heading for famine. Famine, gentlemen. I tell you.
2: Well, there's no problem then.
1: We'll let him die of starvation.
3: I've got a better idea. Let's fire poisoned arrows at him. It's much quicker that way.
1: But we're getting...
4: Gentlemen, order, please. What if we do let him die? Professor.
1: Your Majesty, I must draw your attention to the dangers... the dangers that such a solution involves. Such a big corpse could be very embarrassing, and we couldn't bury it, and the risk of disease would be very great.
0: Let's throw him into the sea.
1: You know perfectly well that the tide would simply bring him back again.
0: Well, that's what you say.
4: Well, the situation seems very difficult.
5: Your Majesty.
4: What is it, Lord High Chamberlain?
5: The officer who's in charge of the guard set over the man Martin wants to make his report.
4: Let him come forward.
6: Your Majesty, I have news for you. Almost incredible news. It really seems as though this man Mountain has a heart, just like we Lilliputians have.
4: Huh?
6: It is moved by feelings of goodness.
4: Really?
6: Yes, Your Majesty. As soon as the news of his arrival had spread around the country, a large crowd of Lilliputians came to see him. In spite of all my guards, a number of foolhardy men managed to climb right up on his nose. Oh, Your Majesty, you should have seen the way his enormous hands came down to pick them up. Five at a time. The crowd screamed with horror, and my soldiers were on the point of charging to come to the rescue of our unfortunate countrymen. When we saw the man Mountain bring them close up to his face, look at them carefully, then put them on the ground, gently.
4: Oh, this is most interesting. So he didn't do those fools any harm at all. He didn't even squeeze them a little between his fingers.
6: Oh, no, Your Majesty. The whole crowd can witness to that.
4: You see, then, members of the council, and this is no monster we have to deal with, and it would be unworthy of our Lilliputian hospitality to allow any harm to come to him.
5: But, Your Majesty, the problem of food still remains.
4: This problem can very easily be solved on a national cooperative basis. Every morning, each village will bring 6 cows and 40 sheep to the royal kitchens. They will also bring bread and wine. The royal treasury will see to any other expenses. One of the first things to see to is that our gates should be closed in the style of our country. 300 tailors must start the task of making him a suit straight away. In addition, 6 of our best teachers must instruct him in our language. Later, I shall talk to the Man Mountain myself. Gentlemen, the meeting is closed.

0: Give me my liberty.
1: You have to wait for that. You've got to earn our confidence first, and don't get angry when I give the order for you to be searched. You might have dangerous weapons on you.
0: All right. I'll pick up the officers myself. Here they are. Now, I'll put them in my pockets. Gentlemen, make yourselves at home. Search as much as you like.
2: I can see a large number of curious objects.
3: So can I. There's a big box here. I'd like to open it. Oh, curse it!
2: What happened to you?
0: You oughtn't to have opened my snuff box.
2: I'm putting that horrible powder in his nose. However, let's continue. Here are some huge metal wheels with the heads of men and women engraved on them.
0: Those are my coins.
3: I'm in difficulties. I'm all caught up in an enormous stretch of cloth, big enough to serve as a carpet in His Majesty's banquet hall.
0: Oh, that must be my handkerchief.
3: Something else for his nose. He's very careful about his nose, isn't he?
2: Look at this. This is a most peculiar machine.
0: Put your ear close to it. Can you hear it go tick-tock, tick-tock?
2: It makes as much noise as a...

0: buttermilk.
1: That's my oracle. I rarely do anything without consulting it.
2: It must be the god he worships.
3: Have you finished going through his pockets yet?
4: Yes, your majesty. But if we have to draw up an inventory of all these objects...
3: Put it all on the ground. The prisoner, we shall have to take your sword.
1: As you wish, your majesty. I'll just whirl it around my head a little so that you can hear the sound it makes.
3: Gentlemen, remember your dignity. Prisoner, do you mind telling me what those huge hollow metal columns are that are hanging by your side?
1: I will show you, of course, your majesty. Everybody's lying flat on the ground. Even the king doesn't seem able to overcome his emotion.
3: Oh, that's the most terrible device. Hand it over straight away. Let it be taken away to the deepest cellars of the palace. Guards, let two of the strongest of you take a pole on your shoulders and take away the tick-tock machine to the palace. It will amuse the queen and the ladies of the court.
1: I remained a prisoner for a fairly long time. I did my best to be as nice as possible to the little creatures who came in greater numbers daily to watch my habits. My good behavior was appreciated by everyone, and little by little they became used to me. Sometimes I used to lie down on the ground and let five or six of them dance on my hand. And finally, the little boys and girls just used to play hide and seek in my hair.

0: One day, the Admiral, Suresh Bolgolam, who seemed proud to be my mortal enemy, came to see me.
1: You are going to be set at liberty, but there are certain conditions that you must obey. Let me read you what His Majesty has decided. First condition. The Man Mountie must not leave the kingdom without our permission. Second condition. He must not walk anywhere save on the main roads. He must not lie down in our meadows or our fields. Third condition. He must be very careful not to walk upon the citizens of Lilliput, nor upon their horses, nor their carts. He must not pick anybody up without permission. Fourth condition. He must be our ally against our enemies from Blefuscu, and he must do everything in his power to wipe out their fleet, which is being prepared at the moment to destroy us.
0: I accept these conditions.
1: Very well. Now, hold your right foot in your left hand, put the middle finger of your right hand on the top of your head, and your thumb on the tip of your right ear, and swear.
0: There. I swear to respect these conditions.
1: Let the prisoner be freed!
0: And since I am now freed, I should like very much to visit the capital of your kingdom.
1: His Majesty is ready to grant your request, but wait until I have made certain arrangements. Guards, put warning system number one into action.
2: Very good, Your Highness.
3: Watch out for the Man Mountie. Citizens of Lilliput, leave the high road, take your horses and carts into your yards, leave the public squares. The Man Mountie is coming.
1: You can go now, sir. Our herald has cleared the way. But watch out.
0: I know what precautions I must take. Would you like to come with me on my shoulders, Admiral?
1: No, thank you very much indeed. In any case, you're being watched very closely. The Lord High Commissioner for Home Safety is already in your pocket.
0: Oh, Lord High Commissioner, don't hide yourself like that. Come and be my guide. Take me to the capital of Lilliput.

0: it is a beautiful town. Simple design, but very beautiful indeed. It's in the form of a square, and it has two main streets which divide it into four. Everybody is on the roofs of their houses or in their attics. There's a large crowd. There must be at least 500,000 people.
1: There are 503,476 registered citizens. Oh, good heavens. When I'm on your shoulder, I'm higher than the roof of the Royal Academy.

0: The rector of the Academy will be very annoyed when he hears this.
1: So the tallest building is the Royal Academy. And learning is very much respected in this country, I see. But at the crossroads, there's an even larger building. It comes almost up to my chin.
0: That's the Royal Palace.
1: I must have a look at that. What a wonderful, ornate building. What a luxurious place. Crimson velvet armchairs, gold hangings. There's a throne studded with marvelous stones. The king is there, but what's going on? Is there a circus in the throne room?
0: Oh, that is not a circus, sir.
1: But I can see tightrope walkers performing on a rope that's stretched on the ground.
0: Those are not tightrope walkers, sir. Those are ministers.
1: Ministers?
0: Oh, yes, sir. In our country, anyone who is aiming at an important post learns how to walk a tightrope when he's very young. When a post is vacant, 5 or 6 candidates perform on the rope, and the one who jumps the highest obtains the post.
1: But I've seen some of them fall 2 or 3 times, and they're going back to try again.
0: Ah, they want to show the king just how skillful they are, because there's going to be a war with Blefuscu soon, and each one wants to command the army.
1: That's very strange. But who are the people eating hard-boiled eggs? Are they ministers as well?
0: They're special ministers. They're practicing eating eggs by the small end in order to teach people how to do it later.
1: What?
0: Eggs are terrible things. 6 revolts, peasant revolts, treachery, civil strife.
1: Revolts, civil strife? But what about?
0: Eggs, of course. People used to eat them by breaking them at the big end first. But the present king's father once cut his finger doing this when he was a boy. Thereupon, his father, the emperor, gave the order that his subjects should break their eggs at the little end. From that day onwards.
1: Ah, I see.
0: But the people didn't understand the reason for this very well. And there were plots and counterplots, and a number of people went into exile in Blefuscu.
1: But is that serious?
0: Serious? Our spies have told us that the exiles have formed a huge fleet to come and besiege Lilliput. We are desperately in need of your help.
1: Now I understand why I've been set free. It will be my duty to defend the king of this country. It will be my duty to defend the king of this country against invaders.
2: Ladies and gentlemen, I have here a special authorization from His Majesty to relate to you the exploits of our guest, the Man Mountain, who has just set out all alone to fight against the Blefuscudian fleet in its own home port. I have taken up a position on a small hill just outside Lilliput, and with a pair of powerful binoculars, I can just see the Blefuscudian port quite easily. It's about 150 glumpumps from here. A few yards, according to our guest. I can see him now. He's swimming towards Blefuscu. He's within shooting range of the Blefuscudian fleet. He's not taking the trouble to shield himself. He's going straight on. The enemy sailors have seen him. What are they going to do? Oh, they've launched a fierce salvo of arrows against him. This is terrible, terrible, terrible. Our Man Mountain's going to be killed. But no, no, no, he's just coming into port. He's getting out of the water. He's 3 times as tall as the biggest of their 3 masters. All the enemy sailors are in flight now. They're leaving their ships and heading for shore. Ladies and gentlemen, they have abandoned their ships. The Blefuscudian fleet is ours. But how's he going to take the ships? I can't see very well. Just a minute. That's better. I can see the Man Mountain. He's tying all the ropes together on the prows of the ships. Oh, this is terrible. My friends, this is terrible. The enemy sailors have formed up again on the shore. They fired another murderous salvo of arrows at him. Can the Man Mountain's courage last out? He's cut all the mooring ropes now. And, ladies and gentlemen, this is sensational. Hooray! Hooray! Hooray! Ah, Man Mountain's pulling all the boats behind him. Citizens of Lilliput, you can be proud of our guest today. He's bringing the enemy's bastions of the sea to our own country.

0: of Grand Nardak in my kingdom. Together we shall accomplish many things.
1: I am your majesty's most humble servant.
0: Our superiority over Blefuscu is no longer in doubt. We will force these troublesome, treacherous people to give in. And all my subjects, both in Lilliput and Blefuscu, will break their eggs at the little end.
1: Your Majesty, I deeply regret to inform you that I shall never take part in forcing a free people into such slavery.

0: This refusal on my part aroused the king's anger against me. The king's counselors, too, were angry at the thought of losing all the important positions in the enemy country. A plot was quickly hatched, and Bolgolam was its instigator.
1: It's treachery pure and simple. The men mounting it plotting against us with a breath of scorpion.
2: He must have the supreme punishment.
3: A lovely fine day today. Westerly is turning northerly in the morning. A high of 15 and a low of 4. Tomorrow, partly cloudy, possible showers in the afternoon with northeasterlies, a high of 16.
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0: Bang, bang.
1: Hello there, this is Dexter from Kidnappers Kids, inviting you all to join us every Saturday at 8 o'clock for some great jokes, stories and songs. Yes, I'm not too sure about the jokes, but ta-da.

0: Kia ora, I'm David Brown Carr.
1: And I'm Sandra Brown Carr. And we'll be presenting a special report to mark the Race Unity Speech Awards. They're an annual national contest for senior high school students in years 11, 12, and 13.
0: In this program, we'll be chatting with the Hawkswade Regional winner of the 2026 Speech Awards, Amanjot Singh, who went on to be chosen as the national winner in Auckland in May. We'll also hear the remaining speeches given at the 2026 Hawke's Bay Regional Awards, which we weren't able to squeeze into our previous program.
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0: lovely fine day today. Westerly is turning northerly in the morning. A high of 15 and a low of 4. Tomorrow, partly cloudy. Possible showers in the afternoon with northeasterlies. A high of 16.
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5: Hello everyone and welcome back to Cordain's Corner. Today's story is Why in a Chicken? The Chicken Heist. Let's begin. Why in a Chicken? The Chicken Heist. It's a normal day at Haddock North, but for someone, his day will be weird. In a house was a guy sleeping. It's Ryan, and he's getting up soon. Not again. Wake up, Ryan! Huh? Wait, what time is it? Breakfast, said Ryan. Ryan slid like a snake on the floor. Then somebody else came out of a room. It's Chicken. He's having his morning chicken seed. He's drinking it from a coffee mug. Suddenly, he saw the time. Peacock! Said Chicken, and he went back in his room and put on a business suit. Yep, a chicken wearing a business suit. And Ryan is getting his breakfast. Then he went to the fridge and his face went to shock. Where is my cooked chicken? Said Ryan. Peacock! Said the chicken. Where is my cooked chicken for breakfast? Said Ryan. Peacock! Said Chicken. What do you mean you throw it away? Said Ryan. Peacock! Said the chicken. I know you are a chicken, but I still need to eat chicken. Wait, where do you work again? Said Ryan. Peacock! Said Chicken. The chicken farm. Can I come? Said Ryan. Peacock! Said the chicken, and he closed the door. Hey, never mind. I will get those chickens and eat them. He will never notice. What? You don't know I have an evil laugh when I'm hungry? Said Ryan. Far away from Haddock North is the chicken farm. And the chicken is chicking on all the chickens. But he does not know that Ryan is spying on them from the roof. His eyes fell out while he was looking at the chickens, but he put his eyes back on and he got his phone out his pocket and he watched the video about how to get chickens from a chicken farm by Cordain. Hello, it's me, Cordain. If you are a hungry man, you have to listen to these steps to get the chickens. Step 1. If you have a chicken costume, put it on and the chicken gods will...

0: if you are a man, said Kure. Why, turned it off and got into his chicken costume. So he is ready to get some chickens. The chicken is still tricking the other chickens, but he turned around and saw a weird chicken. He looked at the weird chicken. I am a chicken, said the weird chicken. Chicken just nodded and continued walking around the farm. Then Ryan took the costume off and grabbed the chicken. He is ready to eat another chicken, but he heard something behind him. He turned around and saw a dog. Ryan put the costume back on and tried to fool it. I am a chicken, said Ryan, but the dog didn't fall for it. So he grabbed one and hit him 10 times. Ryan escaped from the chicken farm, and now he looks like a sneaky. He has gone back to the roof to make another plan. Step 2. If the first plan failed, just pretend that you are a girl, said Kure. Back up a chicken farm. The dog is watching outside. And then he saw a female dog.
1: Hello, Hamson,
0: said the female dog. Said the dog. He started to kiss the female dog and she started to rush. But then she hit the dog with a dog bone. The guard dog took the mask off and saw it was Ryan. And he fainted. Ryan raced to the chickens, but he saw his friend chicken with a button in his hand. The chicken pushed the button and the trap open underneath Ryan and flew him right to the sun. Step 3. If those two fail, just go underground, said Kray. Ryan turned the phone off. He had bristles from the sun, and in his hands became jewels. Ryan went underground. It's dark, but Ryan kept going down. And he turned back up to the chicken farm. I'm coming to eat you chickens, said Ryan. He came out and saw the chickens and he licked his lips. But then he saw chicken who has now got the dog bone and beginning to hitting Ryan with it. Ryan fell back down in the hole and when he put his head out of the hole, chicken hit him on the head again. Step 4. If you fail the third time, just fly and grab the chickens, said Kure. So Ryan grabbed some leaves and made it into a helicopter and fly to the chicken farm. He used a claw and opened the chicken farm like a cat. He was ready to get the chickens. But he saw the chicken and he had a bazooka and shot it at the helicopter. Oh, poop, said Ryan, and boom, the helicopter exploded. Poor Ryan. Ryan is still on fire and isn't a little bit flat. He looked at the final video of how to get the chickens from the chicken farm by Kure. Step 5. If you fail all of them, just get mad and run to it. Goodbye, said Kuden. Oh, I am mad. I'm going to destroy that place, said Ryan. The chicken is done with the job, but Ryan broke the doors and hit the chicken with the dog bone. Finally, I have the chickens. It's time to eat, said Ryan. Said chicken. What do you mean they're not chickens? Said Ryan. Peacock! Said chickens. What bomb? You gotta be kidding me. Ah! Said Ryan. Boom! Ryan exploded. He's just a skeleton now. Ryan opened his eyes and realized that he was in the hospital. He saw a doctor with a mustache. His name is Dr. Mario. Oh, why are you not?

0: You are awake, said Dr. Mario. What happened to me and why am I skeleton? Said one. You see, you mistaked a bomb for a chicken, but I don't know why there was a bomb. It doesn't not make any sense. But anyway, when your friend Chicken brought you here before you fell apart, said Mario. Chicken, I am sorry I tried to eat your chickens. I was just hungry, said White. Peacock, said Chicken. So are we still friends, White? Peacock, said the chicken. Chicken hugged Ryan and he smiled. Dr. Mario cried a little bit, seeing this moment. Well, let's get someone to eat. And I will not eat chickens anymore, said Ryan. Chicken and Mario start to laugh. And Ryan start to laugh too. The end. Welcome back to Codain's Corner. And today's story is Ryan and the Chicken 2, the Dreams. Let's start Ryan and Chicken 2, the Dreams.
1: It is nighttime, and Hurricane North, and everyone is sleeping. When they are asleep, they have dreams, and one of the dreams belonged to a man, his chicken. The man's name is Ryan. The chicken's name is Chicken, and they're both having dreams. But what kind of dreams are they having? Let's see. One of the dreams belong to Ryan. Let's see what he's dreaming of. It looks like Ryan is eating a cooked chicken at the beach, and Chicken is fighting a two-headed shark. Well, the chicken is strong. Now, let's get out of Ryan's dream and have a look at Chicken's dream. The next dream is Chicken. Let's see what he's dreaming. Wait, is that a giant chicken? What is he doing? Oh, he's chasing the people who eat chickens. And I see Ryan's running away, too, because he eats chickens. It looks like the chicken can throw fire out of his mouth. Well, let's get out of it, shall we? Now that's enough from their dreams for now. I'll be back to see more of their dreams.
0: Huh? Hey, is that Sandman? He's looking at our dreams again. Get him, said Ryan. Said the chicken.
1: Oh no, they are awake. It's time for me to run and scream.
0: Ah! Get back here, said Ryan.
1: Peacock, said the chicken.
0: The end.

0: Welcome back to Codain's Corner. Today's story is Why the Chicken Flee, the Pizza Party. Let's begin. Why the Chicken Flee, the Pizza Party. It's pizza time. Why the chicken are inviting their friends, Dave, Big Josh, Tony, and Codain. Hey, that's me. Anyway, someone is knocking at the door. It's Dave. Oh, hi, chicken. Is Ryan here? Said Dave.
1: Peacock!
0: Said the chicken.
2: Oh, hi, Dave. Welcome to our pizza party. Are the others coming? Said Ryan.
0: They will be here soon, said Dave.
2: So Dave went to get the tables ready. So Ryan and the chicken will wait for the others.
0: It has been 2 hours.
2: Ryan and Chicken are still waiting for the others. Then they hear a knocking at the door. They opened, and it was Big Josh and Tony.
3: Hi, guys, and welcome to the pizza party, said Ryan.
4: Thanks, Ryan, said Tony.
0: Wait, where is Codain of the pieces? Said Dave.
5: He is just getting the pieces.

0: be here soon, said Big Jaws. So Wine, Dave, Tony, and Big Jaws wait for Kuding and the pieces. It has been 5 hours. Pick-a-luck! Said the chicken.
1: I know!
0: Where is Kuding and the pieces? Said Wine. I don't know, said Dave.
2: Hello, guys. Sorry I'm late, said Kuding.
1: Pick-a-luck!
0: Said the chicken. It's okay, but do you have the pieces? Said Wine.
2: I forgot the pieces, Kuding.
0: You what? Said Big Jaws.
2: Yeah, I forgot, but I made something.
0: Behold, said Kuding. Is that a robot bear?
2: Said Tony.
0: Kuding, what is that? Said Wine. This is Freddy Fazbear. I spent all night making him, said Kuding. So, what about the pizza, said Dave.
2: Oh yeah, the pizza's in Freddy, said Kuding.
0: What? Said Big Jaws.
2: What?
0: Freddy, said Kuding.
3: Yes, Kuding,
0: said Freddy. Make me a pizza with pineapple, said Kuding.
3: Okay, here you go,
0: said Freddy. Thanks, Freddy. Here you go, guys, said Kuding. Wine and the others eat all of the pizza, but when they finish, the eyes pop out of their heads. After the eyes grow back, they started to tell Freddy to make more pieces. Every day, they kept getting Freddy out of Kuding's house to make them more pizza. But Freddy becomes tired of making all these pieces. And one day something bad happens to them. Wine, Chicken, Dave, Tony, and Big Jaws are still eating pizza and Wine and Chicken's house. Then one day Kuding came for Freddy.
2: Hi guys, I'm here for Freddy.
3: What happened to me?
0: Said Kuding. Said Chicken.
2: Yeah,
0: like what he said,
2: said Dave.
3: Freddy is okay,
0: right, Freddy? Said Wine.
2: Guys, if you order one more pizza, something bad will happen, said Kuding.
0: Oh, really? Let's see, said Wine.
2: Hey, Freddy, one big pizza.
0: Hey, Freddy, I said one big pizza, said Wine. Freddy's body transformed and became a giant robot bear.
2: Freddy, are you okay?
0: Said Wine.
3: I am not okay. I had enough. It's time to destroy you,
0: said Freddy.
2: Freddy, don't do it, said Kuding.
0: But Freddy didn't listen. He shot a big pizza at Chicken, Kuding, Tony, and Big Jaws, and Dave. And they got covered by pizza. Wine is the only one not being hit by the pizza. So he ran away, but Freddy is chasing him. Wine kept running, but Freddy is still behind him. He remembers that he can shapeshift his hands, so he turned his arms to drills and drilled a big hole in the ground and went down the hole. But Freddy followed him.
3: I'm coming for you, said Freddy.
2: Oh no! What will I do?
0: Wait, I know what to do.
2: Keep following me, said Wine.
0: Wine keep chilling and Freddy kept following him. Then Wine see the Earth's core. That's his plan. Lead him to the Earth's core. Wine was almost to the Earth's core, but Freddy grabs Wine's legs. Freddy was ready to turn him to a pizza, but Wine uses,
2: oh nice, to poke him in the eye.
3: Ah, my eyes, said Freddy.
0: Hey, Freddy, want to make a pizza, said Wine.
2: You will be the pizza. Take this, said Wine.
0: He grabbed Freddy and threw him to the Earth's core.
3: Now,

0: Oh no, can't do this to me, said Freddy, and he exploded into pieces, and Warren went back to his house. When Warren got home, he saw that the big pizza had been eaten. Okay, I will not eat pizza ever again, said Dave. You can say that again, said Big Joss. Colin, sorry for making your rubber bit evil. I didn't mean to, said Wine. That's okay, Wine. But you have to pay me a lot of money, said Colin. Wine and everyone start to laugh, but not Colin. The end. And welcome back to Colleen's Corner. Today's story is Warren and the Chicken 4, The Ghost. Let's begin. Warren and the Chicken 4, The Ghost. It was nighttime, and Warren is getting ready to sleep. But he hears ghost. The noises. That must be Chicken snoring, said Wine. He ran to Chicken's bedroom door and knocked. Chicken opened the door and saw Wine. Pick! Said Chicken. Can you please be quiet? I am going to sleep, said Wine. Pick! Said Chicken. Wait, what do you mean? Said Wine. Pick. So wait, you're saying you are not making the noises. So who is it? Said Wine. Ooh, said the creepy voice. When the chicken both heard that voice, Wine went into Chicken's room and closed it. The door. Wine took his eyes out and put them on the door handle. I don't see anything we can get out, said Wine. Wine put his eyes back in. He and the chicken went out of the door, but they started to hear that creepy voice again. Wine kept turning around, but he bumped into something. Oh, sorry, miss, said Wine.
1: There,
0: said Ghost Lily.
1: Pick!
0: Said Chicken. That's a good idea.
1: We should run for our lives,
0: said Wine.
1: Hey, get back here,
0: said Ghost Lily. Wine with Chicken ran from Ghost Lily. Chicken threw some stuff at her, but it just went through her. Wine also threw stuff at her, but again, it just went through her. Wine looked back and discovered she's gone. Then turned around again, but she was back. Wine the chicken fell down.
1: You think you can defeat me? I am a ghost. Nothing can defeat me. And your house is mine?
0: Said Ghost Lily.
1: Oh yeah, what about this?
0: Said Chicken. What? Did you speak? And is that ghost be gone spray can? Said Wine. Wine sprayed the ghost with ghost be gone.
1: Wait, what?
0: Ah! Screamed Ghost Lily. I didn't know you could talk, said Wine.
1: Me either. But we saved the house from the ghost.
0: Said Chicken. Wine and Chicken heard something crying, but turned around and it was Ghost Lily. Why are you crying? Said Wine.
1: I am sorry I scared you. I just wanted a house to live in, and I thought I could scare you away and have your house. I am not an evil ghost. I just want a house I can live in. I know you don't want me here,
0: said Ghost Lily. Wait, we are

0: sorry for spraying you with the ghost. Be gone. White chicken, said one.
1: Yeah, we're sorry.
0: Said chicken, you can live with us, said white.
1: Really?
0: Said ghost. Yeah, said white.